0: for an opera of just 75 minutes, Mascagni's Cavalleria Rusticana packs a visceral punch, a tale of love, betrayal, and revenge in a small village in Sicily. On this week's Chicago Symphony Orchestra program, we'll bring you this enduring masterpiece from a February 2020 recording on the CSO Resound label. On the podium is Riccardo Muti, the CSO's music director emeritus for life. Also featured is the CSO chorus and an international cast of vocal soloists. Later on the show, Verdi brought his own take on Italian realism with his great choruses and crowd scenes. We'll hear three of these, including Patria Oppressa, or Oppressed Homeland, from Macbeth. All of that, plus a selection from Verdi's Requiem, is ahead on this week's CSO program. I'm Lisa Simeoni.
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0: Anyone who's faced a tight deadline knows how a race against the clock can help concentrate one's thoughts. That was the fortune of Pietro Mascagni. The young Italian composer wrote Cavalleria Rusticana in just 2 months for a competition sponsored by a publishing house. The one-act opera beat out 73 other entries to claim first prize. It became an instant hit, traveling throughout Europe and the United States, and opera houses competed to present it. The opera opens on Easter morning on a village square. A young peasant named Turiddu has returned from military service to discover that his sweetheart, Lola, has married Alfio. So Turiddu strikes up a relationship with Santuzza, who falls deeply in love with him. But Lola, now remember, she's Turiddu's ex, is jealous and seduces him away from Santuzza. Santuzza is now left without love or honor. Eventually, Santuzza exacts revenge. She tells Alfio what Turiddu and Lola have been doing behind his back. Alfio challenges Turiddu to a duel, and Turiddu is killed. This concert performance took place at Orchestra Hall in February 2020. It features Georgian mezzo-soprano Anita Rakvelishvili as Santuzza, tenor Piero Preti as Turiddu, baritone Luca Salsi as Alfio, mezzo-soprano Ronita Miller as Lucia, mezzo-soprano Sasha Cook as Lola, Alessandra Visconti as a woman, and the Chicago Symphony Chorus under the direction of Dwayne Wolfe. On the podium is Riccardo Muti. He leads the entire cast and the Chicago Symphony Orchestra in Cavalleria Rusticana by Mascagni.

0: It began with an Easter hymn and ended with a deadly duel. That was Mascagni's one-act opera, Cavalleria Rusticana. Riccardo Muti led the Chicago Symphony Orchestra in a September 2022 release on the CSO Resound label. The cast featured Anita Rakvelishvili as Santuzza, Piero Preti as Turiddu, Luca Salsi as Alfio, Ronita Miller as Lucia, Sasha Cook as Lola, and Alessandra Visconti in the role of a woman. The Chicago Symphony Chorus was directed by Dwayne Wolfe. Coming up next, we'll sample two earlier CSO recordings featuring great Italian opera, starting with the work that brought Verdi out of retirement.
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0: Thanks to Italian translations and a little help from his wife, Giuseppe Verdi devoured the works of Shakespeare. He adapted three of the Bard's plays for the opera stage, including Otello, a late work in which Verdi probed the themes of jealousy, honor, and deception. We'll begin a selection of Verdi's music with the Act One chorus from Otello, Fuoco di Gioia, Fire of Joy. From a 2011 recording on the CSO Resound label, Riccardo Muti leads the Chicago Symphony Orchestra and chorus. Dwayne Wolfe is the chorus director. This is Fuoco di Gioia from Verdi's Otello.

With some flickering effects from the orchestra, that was Fuoco di Gioia, Fire of Joy, from Verdi's Otello, from a CSO Resound recording. Riccardo Muti led the Chicago Symphony Orchestra and chorus. Dwayne Wolfe directed the chorus. Next up is music from an early Verdi opera, Nabucco. It's based on the biblical tale of Nebuchadnezzar and the Assyrian attack on Jerusalem. We'll hear the Act I chorus, Gli Arredi Festivi, in which the Israelites pray for help as Nabucco's army advances. From a 2017 CSO Resound recording, Riccardo Muti leads the Chicago Symphony Orchestra and chorus.

Gli Arredi Festivi from Verdi's Nabucco. Riccardo Muti led the Chicago Symphony Orchestra and chorus. Dwayne Wolfe directed the chorus. We return to Shakespearean tragedy next with music from Verdi's Macbeth. When Verdi revised this work for the Paris Opera in 1865, he added the chorus Patria Oppressa to open the fourth act. It's sung by a group of Scottish refugees who've arrived at the English border and who commiserate about the state of their troubled country. From a 2017 CSO Resound recording, this is Patria Oppressa, or Oppressed Homeland, from Verdi's Macbeth.

0: Patria Opressa, or Oppressed Homeland, from Verdi's Macbeth. Music from a CSO Resound recording by the Chicago Symphony Orchestra and Chorus, led by Riccardo Muti. Still to come, we'll conclude with a selection from the CSO's Grammy-winning recording of Verdi's Requiem. Stay with us. I'm Lisa Simeone.
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0: This is the Chicago Symphony Orchestra program. I'm Lisa Simeone. After three of Verdi's great opera choruses, we turn next to the composer's setting of the Requiem Mass. Verdi wanted to bring a common touch to the Requiem Mass and capture the intense emotions familiar to everyday Italians. We'll hear the Libera Me, or Deliver Me, the last section and one of the work's most dramatic passages. It features the solo soprano confronting the fear of death, intertwined with large choral moments, including reprises of the tumultuous Dies Irae and the prayerful Requiem Aeternam. Barbara Frittoli is the soprano soloist. The Chicago Symphony Chorus is directed by Dwayne Wolfe. Muti leads the entire ensemble, including the Chicago Symphony Orchestra. From a 2009 CSO Resound recording, Libera Me, from Verdi's Requiem.

The Liberame from Verdi's Requiem. Riccardo Muti led the Chicago Symphony Orchestra and Chorus, along with soprano Barbara Frittoli. And that's all for this week. This broadcast was produced by Brian Wise, with assistance from Jiwon Sun, Frank Villela, and Logan Goulart. Music production was by Charlie Post and David Frost. Vanessa Moss is the executive producer. I'm Lisa Simeone.

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I'm Valerie Kaler. Back in the 1900s, when I grew up, tubing was a regular activity in Arizona's Valley of the Sun. Cut off Levi's over your swimsuit, an inflated inner tube, a cooler of Cokes, and off we went down the Salt River. Somebody always had a boombox.

0: Claude Debussy wrote that for solo piano, a piece simply called Reverie. We heard an orchestration by Debussy's pal Hubert Mouton, played by the Minnesota Orchestra. More from the Minorque in just a sec.
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1: 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I'm Valerie Kaler. A shepherdess is kidnapped by a mountain king. Her beloved comes to rescue her. There's a troll that gets involved and a lot of dancing. That's just a taste of the action in the ballet The Mountain King by Swedish composer Hugo Alfvén. And while I love a good adventure story as much as the next person, what really makes this piece shine is how Alfvén captures the mood and magic of the woods where it all takes place.

That is the sound of shimmering summer rain glistening in the forest, the perfect setting for our magical tale. We'll hear that summer shower about halfway through, but let's start at the very beginning. A suite from the ballet The Mountain King by Hugo Alvain. Thomas Sundergaard conducts the Minnesota Orchestra.

0: Conductor Thomas Undergaard and the Minnesota Orchestra in some thoroughly Nordic music. The suite from a ballet called The Mountain King by Hugo Alfvén. That was from a concert during the Minnesota Orchestra's Nordic Soundscapes Festival, a week-long winter series celebrating hygge and Scandinavian stories. And based on that musical ending, it may seem like all ended well in the story of The Mountain King. Not so, my friends, not so. The story begins when a mountain king kidnaps a shepherdess. She is rescued by her beloved. They befriend a troll. Seems like things are looking up. But then things get a bit dark and twisty. The troll abandons the couple and they die in a snowstorm. That drastic turn of events seems to be connected to a real-life tragedy. Hugo Alfvén collaborated on The Mountain King with a famous Swedish painter named John Bauer, who was known for his images of trolls, gnomes, and Swedish forests. Bauer wrote a comic narrative for the ballet. But in 1918, in the middle of the project, Bauer, his wife, and his son drowned in a tragic lake accident. After that, Alfvén revised the story of the ballet, pushing it into darker and darker territory. No happy ending for the shepherdess or in real life. In a moment, it's like tubing the river with a boombox and a styrofoam cooler, but for fancy people. This is Performance Today from APM.
1: 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I'm Jennifer Miller-Hamill. 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
0: Back in the day, before everyone had earbuds or headphones, before the era of MP3s and Bluetooth music in the car, we had to make do with cassette players. My first car might have had an 8-track player. In my defense, it was a very old car even then. Anyway, pulling into the high school parking lot was like setting no parameters on Spotify, hitting shuffle, and having everything play at once. You got your Motley Crue over here, Talking Heads from the Clove Smokers, AC/DC from the Cigarette Smokers, Grateful Dead from the... over here, Michael Jackson and the Police and Pat Benatar. And then I come rolling up in my blue Maverick, blasting the Academy of St. Martin in the Fields. Playing Handel. I wore that tape out. Not typical fare among my peers, but that probably comes as no surprise. There was just something so sprightly about it. Uplifting, crisp, elegant, refreshing. Like diving into the pool after mowing the lawn on an August day in Arizona. I still have a deep-seated love for Handel's water music. It is as refreshing as ever. Here to demonstrate, the Atlanta Baroque Orchestra, led by Julie Andrzejewski.

Music written for a pleasure cruise on the Thames, a royal party hosted by King George I in 1717. King and company on the royal vessel, and Handel and 50-ish musicians on a barge floating right alongside, from Whitehall to Chelsea and back again. Handel's music for the occasion was very well received. King George had them repeat it multiple times on that single outing. It remains just as charming more than three centuries later. We heard the Atlanta Baroque Orchestra, led by Julie Andrzejewski, in that performance at Lasseter Hall in Marietta, Georgia. The theme of that concert was Les Éléments, the Elements. Using the suite of the same name by Jean Ferré Rebel as a through line, they featured music inspired by earth, air, fire, and water. There was even a detour to the underworld. Not sure if that fell under earth or fire. Regardless, beautiful concert from the Atlanta Baroque Orchestra. In a moment, imagining a more peaceful world, one concert at a time. This is Performance Today from APM. The San Antonio, Texas organization known as Musical Bridges Around the World asks the community to imagine a place where, quote, every child is inspired by the creative power of music through a world-class education infused with cultural literacy, where diverse communities come together, and where the universal language of music transcends barriers to bring joy and belonging to all. Can I get an amen? Creating spaces for curious young minds to explore music, bringing excellent performances to underserved communities, envisioning a world both diverse and at peace. Musical Bridges Around the World, walking the walk since 1998. One cornerstone of the organization's outreach is a series called Russell Hill Rogers Musical Evenings, the second Sunday of every month, a free concert. Might be jazz or Latin, blues, roots, the Swingle Singers, a string quartet, or a solo piano. South Korean pianist Young Sun Choi gave a concert one Sunday in April at San Fernando Cathedral in San Antonio, Texas. She played the Sonata No. 1 by Carl Vine.

0: Australian composer Carl Vine has often worked with theater and dance companies. And much of his music feels related to the body, moving, dancing, emoting. He wrote his Piano Sonata No. 1 in 1990 as a commission for the Sydney Dance Company. Rhythm definitely giving main character energy in this work. We heard it played by pianist Young Sun Choi at San Fernando Cathedral in San Antonio, Texas. A concert presented by the organization Musical Bridges Around the World. Our technical director here at PT is Craig Thorson. Gene Barron is our technical producer. Our director of media production and operations is Elizabeth Iverson. The senior director of media operations for APM is Josh Kubasta. We had engineering help this week from Cameron Wiley, Michael Osborne, and Michael DeMarc. I'm Valerie Kaler. This is Performance Today from APM, American Public Media.
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0: From APM, American Public Media, this is Performance Today. I'm Valerie Kaler. Love is complicated. You can love someone wholeheartedly and still be pushed to the very edge by the sound of their chewing. You can love a friend like a sister and find her emotionally exhausting. You can love your country even while it's breaking your heart.
1: So it's a statement on the light and the darkness of where I'm from, and it kind of blends both elements.
0: That's pianist Gabriela Montero. We'll hear her Latin concerto, a complicated love letter to Venezuela. It's on the way later in this hour of PT. Gabriela Montero plays her Latin concerto later this hour. Right now, she's playing a

Venezuelan pianist, composer Teresa Carreño was what we might call a disruptor these days, unapologetic, fierce, breaking rules about what women were supposed to be. We heard fellow Venezuelan disruptor Gabriela Montero play Mi Teresita by Teresa Carreño. Montero plays Montero later this hour. From APM, American Public Media, this is Performance Today. I'm Valerie Kaler. Glad to have you along for our musical adventures and discoveries. Still to come this hour, a Renaissance Festival in Aspen. Renaissance music at the Aspen Festival. And a Venezuelan concerto from a concert in Switzerland. Let's begin with a PT debut. Sara Chano is a young cellist from Ljubljana, Slovenia, 26 years old this October. Chano is the quintessential musician on the rise. She's the winner of multiple

multiple international competitions, plays in a string quartet, solos with orchestras across Europe, and I anticipate we'll hear her name more and more in the years to come. Let's drop in on a recent concert she gave in Ljubljana, Slovenia, with the RTV Slovenia Symphony Orchestra. Sara Chano playing an encore, Variations on a Theme of Paganini by Hans Bottermund, arranged by Janos Starker.

0: from a concert in Ljubljana, Slovenia. That was cellist Sara Ciano playing variations on a theme of Paganini. A set of variations for cello by Hans Bottermund, arranged by Janos Starker. She gave that encore after playing with the RTV Slovenia Symphony Orchestra. About the piece we just heard, Variations on a Theme of Paganini, based on the 24th and last of the Caprices for Solo Violin by Paganini, which has been fertile ground for many other composers. Rachmaninoff's whiz-bang showstopper for piano and orchestra, Brahms wrote 28 variations for solo piano, Franz Liszt, piano, Witold Lutosławski, two pianos, and George Rochberg wrote 50 variations for solo violin. Of course, cellists wanted in on the fun as well. Hans Bottermund wrote his set of variations for solo cello in 1911. They were ridiculously difficult. Cellist Janos Starker discovered the piece and made some substantial revisions. And there was great rejoicing, for yay, cello folk finally had a Paganini to call their own. In a moment, did you say fanfare or renfare? We're listening to Performance Today from APM.
1: 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It's coming up on Concierto.
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0: When the American Brass Quintet got together in 1960, brass ensembles were considered something of a novelty. But the American Brass Quintet has changed that view with more than 60 years of extraordinary concerts and recordings. And teaching. Every summer, the ABQ runs an intensive program for young brass musicians at the Aspen Music Festival and School in Aspen, Colorado. They play recitals in Aspen as well. From a performance in Harris Concert Hall at the Aspen Festival, American brass trumpeter Raymond Mace's arrangements of three Renaissance pieces. The first, by Luca Marenzio, was a vocal work, a madrigal for five voices. Scendi dal Paradiso, come down from paradise.

The American Brass Quintet in concert at the Aspen Music Festival and School, playing Sacred Temple of Honor, a madrigal written by Italian Renaissance composer Giovanni Gabrieli. Before that, a canzone by Luigi Mazzi. And we started with another madrigal, Scendi dal Paradiso by Luca Marenzio. Raymond Mays, who played trumpet with the American Brass Quintet for 40 years, made those arrangements. He retired from the band in 2013, but it's good to know the gang still has access to all those tasty arrangements. Hey, don't forget to explore the PT website. Archives of The Daily Show are available for a full month after the broadcast, and playlists go back for years. Dive in. 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

0: In a moment, sometimes staying quiet is just not an option. This is Performance Today from APM. Sit down. Stay in your lane. Stick to your music making. Nobody cares what a musician has to say. Social media comments are full of stuff like this. Anytime a musician uses their platform to advocate or protest, which always strikes me as odd, because in the world of classical music, some musicians have always done this, sometimes in their music, sometimes in words. Bach, Beethoven, Verdi, Shostakovich, William Grant Still. Those are some of the more famous examples, but there are hundreds, thousands of classical composers and musicians who've spoken up and spoken out, even when it impacts their professional lives.
1: When you care about something and you fight for that despite the cost, it is the most difficult thing that you do, but at the same time, it's the only thing you can do.
0: Venezuelan pianist and composer Gabriela Montero left her country when she was 8 to study piano here in the U.S. She said it was incredibly painful to leave Venezuela, and in the decades since then, it's been difficult for her to return. Governmental mismanagement and corruption wrecked the economy and led to a humanitarian crisis. So she started to speak up.
1: I've kind of plunged into a role that I never thought I would assume and that has had a high price for me. But I wouldn't change it for the world because I know that what I've done has been to stand on the right side of history, really, and for the people of Venezuela.
0: Gabriela Montero has written several pieces of music inspired by her complicated love for Venezuela, including the one we're about to hear. Her piano concerto No. 1. It's full of both light and dark, like the country that inspired it. Here's Gabriela Montero at the piano in concert in Gstaad, Switzerland. Mirga Grajanita Tila conducts the Gstaad Festival Orchestra in the piano concerto No. 1, the Latin concerto by Gabriela Montero.

Mirga Grajanite Tila led the Gestalt Festival Orchestra in that portrait of Latin America in its many moods. Colorful, hypnotic, violent, serene. The Latin Concerto, written and performed by Venezuelan composer and pianist Gabriela Montero. Always so glad to feature her work here on the show. PT's Classical Woman of the Year in 2023, Gabriela Montero.

0: Our staff here at PT is senior producer Catherine Slusher, producers Megan Oglesby and Kathleen Bradbury, associate producer John Goman, music blogger David Kemp, and our classical digital producer is Inez Guanches. I'm Valerie Kaler. This is Performance Today from APM, American Public Media.
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1: Shakespeare's Romeo and Juliet inspires the music we'll be hearing in just a few minutes, the very famous Fantasy Overture, after Shakespeare by Tchaikovsky. And this comes from the ballet Romeo and Juliet by Prokofiev, the Dance of the Knights, arranged for viola and piano.

Timothy Rideout Viola, Frank Dupree Piano, and The Dance of the Knights. That arrangement from the ballet Romeo and Juliet by Prokofiev. Here is some of the best-known music of Tchaikovsky, who on a few occasions was inspired by Shakespeare to write music, including, and most famously, this Romeo and Juliet Overture Fantasy. I'm going to hear it with the Chicago Symphony now, conducted by Sir George Schulte.

0: That was Sir George Schulte conducting the Chicago Symphony Orchestra in one of the, well, kind of a symphonic poem, but the composer actually called it an overture fantasy by Tchaikovsky, Romeo and Juliet.
1: 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I'm Frank Dominguez. 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
3: Hello, I'm Marie Lamb. 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We'll hear him in music of Verdi, Puccini, and more. 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
0: This also inspired by Romeo and Juliet. It's from the ballet of Sergei Prokofiev. The Street Awakens is this portion of Act One, and it's been transcribed here for viola and piano. And Timothy Rideout plays it with Frank Dupree piano.

Timothy Rideout playing viola with Frank Dupri at the piano, and that is from Romeo and Juliet of Prokofiev. Now to late 18th, early 19th century France. And here is a woman who was born in Lyon. She was born in 1764, lived to 1836, famous as a pianist and improviser and composer in her day. Her name is Hélène de Mongeroul. And here is her piano sonata number 9, recorded by Sarah Cahill.

Sarah Cahill was the pianist and music of a composer who was a contemporary of Mozart, born, 8 years after Mozart, but also born 6 years before Beethoven. Her name is Hélène de Montgeroulle, and that was her piano sonata number 9. She was active at the same time as this composer, also from France, Daniel François Auber. Here's the overture to his most successful opera, Fra Diavolo, Cincinnati Pops and Eric Kunzel.

0: Successful as a composer of ballets and primarily operas, Daniel François Auber wrote that overture to his opera Fra Diavolo. Cincinnati Pops and conductor Eric Kunzel.
1: 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I'm Tony Morris. 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
0: We'll have the Grieg Piano Concerto for you in just a moment or two, warming up to that. Six Norwegian Mountain Melodies, also by Grieg.

some piano music by Edvard Grieg. Six Norwegian Mountain Melodies, as recorded by Einar Stein Nøkleberry, and we're not done with Grieg just yet. I'm Peter van de Graaff, your host. Very, very famous music by Edvard Grieg, one of the best loved of all piano concertos, his A minor. We're going to hear it with François-René Duchable and the Strasbourg Philharmonic Orchestra. The conductor is Theodor Guschelbauer.

That was Theodor Guschelbauer conducting the Strasbourg Philharmonic Orchestra. François-René Duchâble was the pianist, and Edvard Grieg was the composer. That's his A minor piano concerto. The song by Robert Schumann, sung by Edith Matisse, is called The Sandman.

0: A song called The Sandman by Robert Schumann, sung by Edith Matiss with Christoph Eschenbach piano.
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0: Music inspired by The Sandman, the little spirit that goes around sprinkling dust into the children's eyes to send them off to dreamland. Here's music composed in 1908 for a play called The Sandman Who Passes By, Le Marchand de Sable qui Passe by Albert Roussel. And we're going to listen to Check Nanette and Friends.

members of the Czech Nonet with friends performing that music by Albert Roussel, composed in 1908 for a play called Le Marchand de Sable qui passe, The Sandman Who Passes By. And we have another piece here, which is actually sung by a character called The Sandman. And the little song here begins, Der kleine Sandmann bin ich. I'm the little Sandman. And it's also known as the Sandman's Song. This is from Act Two of a children's opera by Engelbert Humperdinck called Hansel and Gretel. We're going to hear this from a complete recording of the opera. And Barbara Hendricks plays the Sandman. And the Bavarian Radio Symphony is conducted here by Jeffrey Tate.

Sandman's song from Act Two of Engelbert Humperdinck's children's opera, Hansel and Gretel. That was Barbara Hendricks singing the role of the Sandman, and she was joined by the Bavarian Radio Symphony, Jeffrey Tate, the conductor, from a complete recording of the opera. One more Sandman piece. This is by a harpist composer named Marcel Grandjani, and it's the last of his Children's Hour miniatures for the harp about children. It's simply called The Sandman, and Anne-Marguerite Michaud is the harpist.

It's an appropriate way to end a piece called Children's Hour. As the children finally go to sleep, it's called The Sandman. It's by Marcel Grandjani, and Anne-Marguerite Michaud was the harpist. It's 2 o'clock. This is WCNY-FM Syracuse, WUNY-FM Utica, and WJNY-FM Watertown. Do stay with me, Peter Van de Graaff speaking. We're going to listen to this famous pavane by Maurice Ravel, Pavane for a Dead Princess, arranged for 5 clarinets.

The Pavan for a Dead Princess by Maurice Ravel. Been arranged countless times. In this case, the Budapest Clarinet Quintet played it. I'm Peter Van de Graaff. Our main work in just a few minutes will be Brahms Symphony No. 4. And we have a Pavan by John Dowland right now. A Pavan is a courtly, rather stately dance. And this one dates from 1622. He wrote it for his instrument, the lute, and it's played by Paul Odette.

0: A Pavan from 1622 by John Dowland. Very late music of his. Paul Odette was the lutenist.
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0: One more Pavan, this is by Anthony Holborn.

Pavane by Anthony Holborn, performed by musicians of the globe. Next, we have a major work by Johannes Brahms, the fourth and last of his symphonies, the E minor, opus 98, dating from 1884 and 1885, recorded by the Philadelphia Orchestra, conducted by Riccardo Muti.

0: the Philadelphia Orchestra, conducted by Riccardo Muti, and music by Johannes Brahms, as we heard his fourth and final symphony, the E minor.
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0: The music of César Franck. He was a great organist, and here's his Cantabile, played by Jean Guillou at César Franck's own organ in Paris.

organist Jean Guillou, and that work of César Franck is called Cantabile. Welcome. Give you my greetings. I'm Peter van de Graaff. We're going to hear some music later on, interestingly, that came about, both the works we're going to hear, came about because of dreams held by the composers. They woke up from the work, from the dreams, and then wrote the works we're going to hear. But all that is later on, as we have now pianist Jean-Philippe Collard and the Toulouse Capitol Orchestra, Michel Plasson conducting, Symphonic Variations by César Franck.

Symphonic Variations by César Franck. Jean-Philippe Collard was the pianist. Michel Plasson conducted the Toulouse Capital Orchestra. Stay tuned for music inspired by actual dreams had by the composers. We have a bit more from France. This is actually by a composer born in Venezuela, although he moved to France when he was about 4 years old. Ronaldo Ahn, his name, and he wrote a collection of 53 poems for piano, which he called The Bewildered Nightingale. And from that, the number 42 of the pieces, The Little Promenade, played by Earl Wilde.

0: Little Promenade from The Bewildered Nightingale by Rinaldo Ahn, pianist Earl Wilde.
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0: It was in 1922 that Igor Stravinsky had a dream. And in his dream, he found himself in a small room surrounded by musicians playing a piece which he says he could not recognize. He says, "I do remember my curiosity to know how many musicians there were. And after I'd counted to the number 8, I looked again and saw they were playing bassoons, trombones, trumpets, a flute, and a clarinet." So he woke up and started to work on his octet, which we hear now played by members of the London Sinfonietta led by Ricardo Chailly.

The Octet of Igor Stravinsky of 1922, members of the London Sinfonietta led by Ricardo Chailly, written after a dream which Stravinsky had in which he saw eight members playing, saw what instruments they were playing too, woke up and wrote that piece. It was also after a dream that our next piece was composed. Giuseppe Tartini had a dream one night that he made a contract with the devil. Whatever Tartini wanted was granted to him, including a violin. And he heard himself playing a sonata so original and lovely and played with such perfection that he had never imagined anything like it. He woke up and tried as best he could to recreate what he had dreamt and wrote this, the Devil's Trill Sonata. Rachel Barton here is the featured violinist.

was a performance by Rachel Barton, violin, David Schrader, harpsichord, John Mark Rosendahl, cello, and we heard The Devil's Trill Sonata by Giuseppe Tartini. That was written after a dream which Tartini had in which he made a pact with the devil and heard this amazingly beautiful sonata, woke up and tried to write it down as best as he could. Here is the Chicago Sinfonietta, Paul Freeman conducting, and we hear a danzonette, one of eight miniatures by Roque Cordero.

Dansonette, one of the eight miniatures for small orchestra from 1948 by Roque Cordero. That was the Chicago Sinfonietta, conducted by Paul Freeman. It's 4 o'clock. 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Before we get to some music of Sergei Rachmaninoff, the Rhapsody on a Theme of Paganini, we have some music from Georges Bizet and L'Arlésienne specifically. Let's first hear this Pastorale with the Toronto Symphony, directed by Sir Andrew Davis.

Sir Andrew Davis and the Toronto Symphony with some music by Georges Bizet, which he composed for the play called L'Arlésienne, The Girl from Arles. We'll hear some more from that in just a moment, but there we heard the Pastorale. Peter Van de Graaff is my name, and we're just a couple of minutes away from the Paganini Rhapsody, Rhapsody on a Theme of Paganini by Rachmaninoff, with Vladimir Ashkenazy not as pianist but as conductor. And yet here he is as pianist, and this is Rachmaninoff again arranging another composer's music, the minuet from Bizet's L'Arlésienne.

the minuet from Bizet's music for the play L'Arlésienne, as arranged by Sergei Rachmaninoff and performed there by Vladimir Ashkenazy. Here again is Vladimir Ashkenazy with music of Sergei Rachmaninoff, although Mr. Ashkenazy picking up the baton here, and the pianist is Peter Jablonski with the Royal Philharmonic Orchestra. This is the Rhapsody on a Theme of Paganini by Rachmaninoff.

0: The Rhapsody on a Theme of Paganini, the theme being the 24th solo violin caprice, music of Sergei Rachmaninoff. Peter Jablonski was the pianist, the Royal Philharmonic Orchestra accompanied, and the conductor was a man who usually plays the piano, although these days conducting a lot, of Vladimir Ashkenazy.
1: At nearly 80, Giuseppe Verdi was finally able to put a broad smile on the faces of classic Shakespearean actors. This week, LA Opera On Air spotlights the shenanigans of several merry wives as they inflict lighthearted revenge on their would-be suitor. I'm Jennifer Miller-Hamill. Join us this week for Verdi's Falstaff.
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3: Did you know Ralph Vaughan Williams was related to Charles Darwin? 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
0: This is Mussorgsky's Hopak, arranged from Rachmaninoff's arrangement.

Tchaikovsky Chamber Orchestra Lazar Gosman conducting the Hopak by Mussorgsky, arranged by Rachmaninoff. Beethoven for you next. We're going to hear some music which Beethoven composed for a play by Kotzebue called The Ruins of Athens. This was composed in 1811 and was written for the opening of a theater in Pest, later to become Budapest. This is Sir Thomas Beecham conducting the Royal Philharmonic Orchestra. We'll also hear occasionally from the Beecham Choral Society, music from The Ruins of Athens.

0: Music from The Ruins of Athens by Beethoven for Kotzebue's play. That was the Royal Philharmonic, Sir Thomas Beecham conducting, and we also heard the Beecham Choral Society. Hello, I'm Peter Van de Graaff. There are a few works by Darius Milhaud that have risen to the top, famous pieces in most every music lover's consciousness. We're going to find out all about this man. A refugee from France who taught in California, he counted among his pupils Burt Bacharach, Dave Brubeck, and William Bolcom. This week on Exploring Music, it's all about Darius Milhaud. I hope you'll be listening.
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Georgi Vinogradov and that aria from the Ferret Sorochinsk by Mussorgsky. This is Peter Van de Graaff. The featured work will be Mussorgsky's Pictures at an Exhibition. There are several versions of that. He wrote it for piano. Several people have orchestrated it, including, and most famously, Maurice Ravel. We're going to hear the Ravel orchestration of that piece. But first we have music by Ravel himself. Jesus López Cobos leads the Cincinnati Symphony Orchestra. And this is Ravel's Rhapsodie Espagnole, the Spanish Rhapsody.

The Rhapsody Español, The Spanish Rhapsody by Maurice Ravel, Jesús López Cobos, and the Cincinnati Symphony. More Ravel as we now move into a Russian mode. This is called In the Style of Borodin, played by Georges Pludermacher.

0: That's called In the Style of Borodin, In the Manner of Borodin by Ravel, Georges Pludermacher, pianist.
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0: Of all the orchestrations, and there are many, of the pictures at an exhibition, the Piano Suite by Mussorgsky, inspired by an exhibition of prints and drawings and sketches by his friend Victor Hartmann, the best known by far is the Maurice Ravel orchestration. And why not? He was one of the great orchestrators of all time. Here is that Ravel version of Mussorgsky's pictures at an exhibition. We hear it performed by the Oslo Philharmonic Orchestra, conducted by Marius Jansons.

Mattis Jansons conducted the Oslo Philharmonic Orchestra in music by Mussorgsky, which he composed for the piano. Pictures at an Exhibition. We heard it in the Maurice Ravel orchestration. Ravel actually did quite a bit of orchestrating of other people's music. He was very good at it. Here are two waltzes from Robert Schumann's piano suite called Carnival, as orchestrated by Ravel. They're both German waltzes, as Schumann titled them. Here's the Lyon National Orchestra, led by Emmanuel Crevine.

0: The German Waltz, Valse Allemande from Carnival by Schumann, orchestrated by Ravel.
1: Good morning. It's 6 o'clock at WCNY-FM.
0: Well, there's lots of good things ahead, and I hope you'll join me for it. We have two composers represented here, Bach and Schubert. The Schubert will be the Symphony No. 4, but we have a number of pieces of Bach first, short pieces all, from his cantatas. He wrote so many cantatas and focused so much of his life's work on them. He wrote them practically weekly for his duties when he was employed in the church in Leipzig as the head of music there. And we're going to excerpt from, first of all, cantata number 76. This is originally a duo sung, a duet. Wir eilen mit schwachen, doch emsigen Schritten. We hasten with weak yet eager footsteps. And we have Maurice André trumpet here with François-Henri Hubart organ.

Geh und suche mit Verlangen. I go and seek with longing. This is the opening sinfonia. Vienna Concertus Musicus, directed by Nicholas Arnoncourt.

Vienna Concertus Musicus and music by Johann Sebastian Bach from his Cantata No. 49, Ich gehe und suche mit Verlangen, the opening Sinfonia. And here is the famous opening Sinfonia from Bach's Cantata No. 29 now, Wir danken dir Gott. And this is the Taverner Players, directed by Andrew Parrott.

John Toll, the organist, with the Taverner Players, directed by Andrew Parrott. That is the Sinfonia, which opens Cantata No. 29 by Johann Sebastian Bach. Wir danken dir Gott, wir danken dir. We thank thee, God. Well, Bach knew a good tune when he had one, because he reused that as the prelude to his third solo violin partita. Let's hear now that version of the piece by Bach, played by James Buswell.

James Buswell violin playing that version of that Preludium by Johann Sebastian Bach, which he used to open his third solo violin partita. And even then he wasn't done with that piece. As I say, he knew he had a hit on his hands, and so he used it also as the Preludium to the suite in E major for lute. And now to perform that is Konrad Junghennel.

And that's the last of our versions of that piece, which was used over and over by Johann Sebastian Bach, the Preludium, Prelude. In this case, acting as the prelude to the suite in E major, BWV 1006 for solo lute. And that was performed by Konrad Jung-Hänel. And that wraps up our music of Bach as well. It's on to Schubert next. Let's begin with this hymn sung by Mariana Lipovšek, Graham Johnson piano.

Hymn by Franz Schubert, Mariana de Poschek with pianist Graham Johnson. 91.3 WCNY-FM Syracuse, 89.5 WUNY-FM Utica, and 90.9 WJNY-FM Watertown. A Schubert symphony for you now, and as with many of Schubert's pieces, this was not performed until after his death. He completed this in 1816 in Vienna, and Schubert, having lived his entire life in Vienna, was not very well disseminated as far as his music goes, not very famous throughout Europe, and so he really wasn't discovered until a number of years afterwards. This was not given its premiere until some 33 years later, 1849. It's called the Tragic Symphony. It starts off with three rather joyful movements, but it's the final movement that gives it its subtitle. Günter Wandt conducts here the Cologne Radio Symphony Orchestra. This is the fourth symphony by Schubert.

Music composed by Franz Schubert in 1816, Vienna, although not premiered until 1849, oddly enough, although that's the case with a lot of his music. It wasn't played till after his death, most of his symphonies as well. That is the Symphony No. 4 in C minor, which acquired after Schubert's death, of course, since no one had heard the piece, the tragic symphony, primarily because of the character of the last movement. Günter Wand conducted the Cologne Radio Symphony from their complete recordings of the Schubert symphonies. Our next music takes us to around 1600 Italy. Giovanni Battista Buonamente wrote this Gagliarda, and it is performed by the Palladian Ensemble.

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2: Good morning. I'm Adam Fine, and you're listening to Classic FM. It's my pleasure spending some time here with you for your weekend classic choices on Saturday, September 19th. We'll start our time together this morning with a concerto grosso by Peter Hellendahl, composer born in the Netherlands, although he spent nearly 50 years living in England, and that's where he was when he wrote this concerto grosso in the late 1750s. It's his Opus 3, number 5. We'll hear Jan Willem de Vriend leading the Combattimento Consort.

0: Concerto Grosso in D Major, Opus 3, Number 5, by Peter Heilendahl. He wrote that piece somewhere in the late 1750s. And our recording this morning was made by the Combattimento Consort, led by Jan Willem de Vriend. You're listening to Classic FM. I'm Adam Fine. Coming up in a moment, we'll go from the 1750s to the 1950s. We'll hear a beautiful trio from French composer Jean-Michel Damas. And then after that, I have a real nice modern work for us. It's by Stan Grill. It's called Ahimsa.
1: 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This week in the Concert Hall, the Frisson Ensemble offers Mozart, plus a romantic triple header of Brahms, Schumann, and Fauré. It's a concert they offered for Syracuse Friends of Chamber Music just last year, and we share it in the Concert Hall today at 5 here on Classic FM. I'm Bruce Paulson. 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
0: Our next work is the Sonate en Concert by Jean-Michel Damas. It's his Opus 17, and he did write the trio in 1952, but I was reading that he actually modeled it after Baroque music, because it's really a set of courtly dances, but he also puts a bit of an operatic section in the middle as well. And I was also just reading that, although this is a trio for flute, cello, and piano, technically, Damas said that the cello part was optional, but our group here says that the cello contributes color and texture to their ensemble, and they say that it helps to create a more convivial atmosphere. Our cellist is Stephen Doan, the flutist is Benita Boyd, and the pianist is Barry Snyder.

The Sonata Concert by French composer Jean-Michel Damas. His Opus 17, he wrote that trio in 1952. And our trio of musicians in that recording were flutist Benita Boyd, cellist Stephen Doan, and pianist Barry Snyder. You're listening to Classic FM. I'm Adam Fine. Our next work in our classic choices is a modern piece. It's called Ahimsa. And Stan Grill wrote it just a few years ago in 2021, and he says that ahimsa means to not inflict harm on others through thought, word, or action. And he says that's an ancient concept, yet one, he points out, has not always caught on sufficiently in our current troubled world. And each of the four sections here honors a person that Grill says was a guiding light for how to live your life in the way of ahimsa. The first is a very personal movement. It was his grandfather. And then after that, he wrote movements honoring Mahatma Gandhi, Martin Luther King Jr., and John Lennon, all of whom, Grill says, died while in the pursuit of holding up the candle of ahimsa for all to see. We'll hear Marek Stilek leading the Czech Chamber Symphony.

0: Composer Stan Grill wrote that piece in 2021, and he called it ahimsa, which he says means to not inflict harm on others through thought, word, or action. And the four movements were all inspired by people that he said lived their life in that manner. The first is grandfather, and then Mahatma Gandhi, Martin Luther King Jr., and John Lennon. And our recording of Ahimsa by Stan Grill was made by the Czech Chamber Symphony, led by Marek Stilic. I'm Adam Fine, and you're listening to Classic FM this morning. We have just a few minutes left this hour, and we'll be back in a moment. We'll listen to a folk song arrangement from English composer Ernest Tomlinson. He was born on today's date in 1924. And then coming up in a few minutes at the top of the hour, we'll hear a recording of the first flute concerto by Mozart.
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0: Ernest Tomlinson is remembered today as one of the leading British composers of light music, but I was also just reading that some of his first works were folk song arrangements, because it was easier to have those performed and broadcast on the radio. So what we have here is Ernest Tomlinson's arrangement of the folk song Shenandoah, and we'll hear composer Ernest Tomlinson leading the Slovak Radio Symphony Orchestra.

0: That was Ernest Tomlinson's arrangement of the folk song Shenandoah, and we heard Ernest Tomlinson leading the Slovak Radio Symphony Orchestra. I'm Adam Fine, you're listening to Classic FM this morning. We'll be back in just a few minutes. 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
0: This is Mozart's First Flute Concerto, Concerto No. 1 in G major, Kerschel listing 313. Mozart wrote this concerto in 1777. Flutist Irina Grafenauer will be joined here by the Academy of St. Martin in the Fields, led by Sir Neville Mariner.

0: The First Flute Concerto by Wolfgang Amadeus Mozart. Concerto in G major, Kerschel listing 313 in the catalog. Mozart wrote that in 1777. Irina Grafenauer was the flutist. She was joined there by the Academy of St. Martin in the Fields, led by Sir Neville Mariner. You're listening to Classic FM this morning. I'm Adam Fine. Coming up in a moment, we'll hear the second piano quintet by Louise Ferranc, 19th century French pianist, composer, and teacher. In fact, Louise Ferranc was the first woman ever hired to teach at the famous Paris Conservatory.
1: 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We'll hear him in music of Verdi, Puccini, and more. 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
0: A few decades before Louise Ferranc was hired as a professor at the Paris Conservatory, she was a young girl and she was a child prodigy, but she wasn't allowed to study at the Paris Conservatory because the famous school was only open to men at the time. But then Louise Ferranc gained such a reputation as a pianist and composer throughout all of Europe that the Paris Conservatory just had to hire her as a teacher. They made her professor of piano, one of the most prestigious posts in all of Europe, and she stayed there for the next 30 years. This is Louise Ferranc's second quintet for piano, violin, viola, cello, and double bass, part of her Opus 31. It dates to 1840. We'll hear a recording this morning made by a group called the Linus Ensemble.

The music of Louise Farrenc. That was her Opus 31, number 2, a quintet for piano, violin, viola, cello, and double bass. Farrenc wrote that one in 1840, and our recording this morning was made by a group called the Linos Ensemble. You're listening to Classic FM. I'm Adam Fine. Today, September 19th, just happens to be International Talk Like a Pirate Day, so I thought we had to listen this morning to the song of the Pirate King, Oh, Better Far to Live and Die, from the classic Gilbert and Sullivan operetta The Pirates of Penzance. Sir Charles McCarris will be leading the Welsh National Opera Orchestra and Chorus, and as the Pirate King, we'll hear bass baritone Donald Adams.

I help myself in the royal way. I sink a few more ships, it's true, than a well-bred monarch ought to do. But many a king on a first class throne, if he wants to call his crown his own,

0: The Song of the Pirate King, Oh, Better Far to Live and Die, from the Pirates of Penzance, libretto by Sir William Shank Gilbert, music by Sir Arthur Sullivan. That was Sir Charles McCarris leading the Welsh National Opera Orchestra and Chorus. Donald Adams, the bass baritone, was the Pirate King. 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I'm Adam Fine. John Burge is coming up in a moment with today's composer's datebook, and then we'll continue in our classic choices with real beautiful modern work for string orchestra. It's called Reflection, and that's by Jeff Mengels. Stay with us.
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3: 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I'm John Burge. On today's date in 1958, just 9 days after his death, a funeral service was held for the British composer Ralph Vaughan Williams at Westminster Abbey, where his ashes were laid to rest. Many famous people are buried at Westminster Abbey, but an actual funeral service there, especially for someone not of the royal family, is pretty rare. In fact, Vaughan Williams was the first commoner to be buried there in almost 300 years. The previous such event had been for the 17th century English composer and sometime organist of the Abbey, Henry Purcell, whose grave, like Vaughan Williams, is in the Abbey's North Choir aisle, should you wish to pay your respects. Vaughan Williams left instructions for which music was to be played at his funeral, his anthem, O Taste and See, and also his setting of the hymn, All People That on Earth Do Dwell, written for the coronation of Queen Elizabeth II, which had taken place at Westminster Abbey 5 years earlier in 1953. The funeral service was broadcast live by the BBC, and the announcer noted that if all the submitted requests to attend had been honored, the Abbey would have been filled twice over. Composer's Datebook is produced by APM, American Public Media, in collaboration with the American Composers Forum, reminding you that all music was once new.
0: Thank you very much, John. 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You could find out lots of information there. You're listening to Classic FM this morning. I'm Adam Fine. Our next work in our classic choices is a real beautiful piece, I think. It's a modern work for string orchestra called Reflection. Jeff Mengels wrote it in 2019. Mengels, as a composer, is really noted for writing expressive and evocative music. And he says that Reflection is a tone poem about reflecting on one's journey through a challenge in life, knowing that the difficult obstacles are behind and the euphoric aspiration of the journey's end is near. We'll hear the Janáček Philharmonic led by Jiří Petřeslík.

0: Reflection for String Orchestra by Jeff Mangles. He wrote that in 2019, and that recording was on the Navona label. We heard the Janáček Philharmonic led by Jiří Pedredlík. You're listening to Classic FM this morning. I'm Adam Fine. That was music for all string instruments, so we'll be back in just a few seconds, and we'll hear music for all wind instruments. We'll hear a wind trio from French composer Georges Auric.
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0: French composer Georges Auric wrote this trio for oboe, clarinet, and bassoon in 1936. We'll hear a recording this morning made by the ProArt Wind Quintet of Zurich.

The trio for oboe, clarinet, and bassoon by Georges Auric. French composer wrote that in 1936. And our recording this morning was made back in 1981. That was members of the ProArt Wind Quintet of Zurich. You're listening to Classic FM this morning. I'm Adam Fine. Our next work is from a real interesting figure in the history of Irish music. His name was Turlough O'Carolan. Really one of the most famous Irish harpists in history. He lived from 1670 to 1738. O'Carolan's been called the last of the Irish bards, but he actually didn't grow up as a musician. He only learned to play the harp when he was 18 years old because he had smallpox and it left him completely blind. So he studied the harp for 3 years, and then after that, O'Carolan was given 2 horses and a guide, and he was sent off into a new life as an itinerant musician. And he actually spent the next 50 years traversing the Irish countryside. He relied solely on the generosity of his many patrons. And this is one of the most popular of his works still around today. It's called Carolan's Concerto. And it's Irish, but you also may notice a little Italian Baroque influence here. Legend has it that O'Carolan wrote this piece in response to a challenge from composer Francesco Geminiani. Geminiani wanted to see which one of them could write the best piece in the shortest amount of time. Unfortunately, there's no record of which one of them won the bet. This is Carolan's Concerto. We'll hear Andrew Lawrence King leading the harp consort.

0: Carolyn's Concerto, music from Irish harpist Turlough O'Carolyn. Sometimes you'll also see that called Mrs. Power or Daniel Kelly, named after two of O'Carolyn's many patrons. We have about 200 of his works still around today. That one tends to be the most popular. And that recording was made by Andrew Lawrence King and the Harp Consort. Coming up in a moment in our classic choices, we'll go to the late 1700s. We'll hear a piano sonata by Madame de Villeblanche. After that, a bassoon concerto by Antonio Vivaldi. And then coming up at 10 o'clock, I have a longer symphony for us, an award-winning symphony, Symphony No. 3 from American composer George Chadwick.
1: At nearly 80, Giuseppe Verdi was finally able to put a broad smile on the faces of classic Shakespearean actors. This week, LA Opera On Air spotlights the shenanigans of several merry wives as they inflict lighthearted revenge on their would-be suitor. I'm Jennifer Miller-Hamill. 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
0: We don't know too much about the life of French composer Madame de Villeblanche. All we really know is she was born in France and she passed away very young at just 24 years old. And after she passed away, her husband published a set of four of her piano sonatas. It was around the year 1789. We'll hear the third of those sonatas this morning, performed by pianist Susan Chan.

pianist Susan Chan performing the third piano sonata by French composer Madame de Villeblanche. You're listening to Classic FM this morning. I'm Adam Fine. We have one more work this hour, and we'll go back to the early 1720s. This is the music of Antonio Vivaldi. Vivaldi wrote about 39 concertos for the bassoon, more than pretty much any other composer, but none of them were published during his lifetime. Vivaldi was writing his bassoon concerti for his many students. And this is the second of them. We'll hear it performed here by bassoonist Sergio Azzolini, joined by Sanatoria della Gioia Marca.

0: Bassoon Concerto No. 2 in A minor by Antonio Vivaldi, listed as Reom 498 in the very big catalog of Vivaldi's music. We heard Sanatori della Gioia Marca performing, and the bassoonist was Sergio Azzolini. You're listening to Classic FM this morning. I'm Adam Fine. We'll be back in just a moment, and we have two works in our last hour of classic choices this morning. First, we'll hear an award-winning 19th century symphony from American composer George Chadwick. And then after that, we'll hear from a composer born on today's date, Russian composer Karen Khachaturian. He was the nephew of well-known composer Aram Khachaturian. 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
0: In the summer of 1894, George Whitefield Chadwick was on vacation in Martha's Vineyard. But it seems like he didn't have a lot of time to rest and relax during his vacation. Instead, he spent the entire time frantically trying to complete a symphony. He wanted to finish it in time to enter it into a competition being held by Antonín Dvořák in the National Conservatory. Chadwick later said, "To save time and expense, I wrote the symphony off the bat in ink, and as far as I can judge, it is none the worse for it." He said, "I had been so long composing it, at least 2 years, and made such careful sketches that I didn't need to make any pencil studies." And, Chadwick points out, "I won the prize." And I was reading that that prize was $300, which was a real considerable sum back in the year 1894. So this is Symphony No. 3 in F major by George Whitefield Chadwick, his award-winning work. We'll hear Carl Kruger leading the Royal Philharmonic Orchestra.

0: An award-winning symphony from American composer George Whitefield Chadwick. That was his symphony number 3 in F major. He wrote it in 1894, and he won a $300 prize from Antonín Dvořák for that symphony. Our recording this morning had Carl Kruger leading the Royal Philharmonic Orchestra. I'm Adam Fine, and you're listening to Classic FM this morning. We have one more work in our time together today. We'll be back in a moment to listen to that. I think it's a real interesting piece. It's Opus 1, a violin sonata from Karen Khachaturian, Russian composer born on today's date in 1920. His uncle was famous composer Arem Khachaturian.
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2: 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I'm Frank Dominguez. 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
0: Karen Khachaturian was still a student when he wrote his violin sonata in 1947. He was actually studying with Dmitri Shostakovich at the time. And much like that last symphony we listened to was a first prize winning work, so was this one. This one first prize at the Prague World Youth and Students Festival. And the critics at the festival said that the sonata revealed Khachaturian's passion for the music of Prokofiev, for fiery national rhythms, and they said it showed the romanticism and subtle taste of a young composer entering life with vigor and inspiration. We'll hear violinist Alexei Miklin and pianist Chelyakov Armadze. This is the violin sonata of Karen Khachaturian.

0: The Violin Sonata in G Minor, Opus 1 of composer Karen Khachaturian. It's an interesting work, isn't it? I feel like there's some jazzy sections in there. He wrote that in 1947, and it quickly became a very popular piece with a lot of violin virtuosos. We heard violinist Alexei Michlin, joined by pianist Julia Kvarmadze. I'm Adam Fine. That's all the music I have for you this morning. As always, I hope you enjoyed it as much as I did. I will see you again on Wednesday. Have a great few days and stay safe.
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2: 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Thanks for joining me for a special edition of Concierto for Hispanic Heritage Month. I'm Frank Dominguez. 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

0: celebrating Hispanic Heritage Month on Concierto with recordings featuring influential Latino conductors who've led U.S. orchestras, such as Gustavo Dudamel, who's now music director of the Los Angeles Philharmonic. You just heard him with the Vienna Philharmonic, though, and the Vienna Boys Choir, live at the 2017 New Year's concert. Gustavo Dudamel was the youngest conductor to ever lead that traditional New Year's concert from Vienna. They performed the Moon Chorus from The Merry Wives of Windsor by Otto Nicolai. Before that, Gustavo Dudamel leading his Simón Bolívar Symphony Orchestra of Venezuela in music he wrote himself for the score for the film Libertador, The Liberator. That was a cue called Paris. And we began with Gustavo Dudamel conducting the Simón Bolívar Youth Orchestra of Venezuela, which launched him to fame, playing Malambo from Estancia by Alberto Ginastera. This is Concierto, with a special edition for Hispanic Heritage Month, featuring influential Hispanic conductors such as Maximiano Valdés.
1: Hola, soy director de orquesta Max Valdés. Estás escuchando Concierto, un servicio bilingüe de música clásica presentado por WDAV Classical Public Radio.

Tchaikovsky's Marche Slav, or Slavic March, with the Dallas Symphony Orchestra conducted by Eduardo Mata. He's one of the influential Latino conductors who have led American orchestras that we are featuring on this special edition of the program for Hispanic Heritage Month. Eduardo Mata was music director in the United States of the Phoenix Symphony Orchestra and the Dallas Symphony Orchestra. This is Concierto, classical music by Spanish and Latin American composers and performers. Soy Frank Dominguez.

That's the final movement from a piano concerto by the American pop musician Ben Folds. He was the pianist and played with the Nashville Symphony Orchestra under the direction of Giancarlo Guerrero, one of the influential Latino conductors leading American orchestras that we're featuring on this special edition of Concierto for Hispanic Heritage Month. Hispanic Heritage Month is an opportunity to celebrate the contributions of Hispanic and Latino individuals to the history and culture of the United States. This is Concierto, classical music by Spanish and Latin American composers and performers. Soy Frank Dominguez. Nos vemos.

Recorded live at the Lugano Festival in Switzerland in 2010, pianist Gabriela Montero, with other musicians from the festival, performing the piano quintet in G minor by the Spaniard Enrique Granados. Gabriela Montero is one of the many Hispanic pianists who have immigrated to the United States, although now she lives in Barcelona, and we're showcasing them for this special edition of Concierto for Hispanic Heritage Month. Gabriela Montero made her first public appearance at 5 years of age, and at the age of eight, she won a Venezuelan government scholarship to study in the United States. Later, she studied in London at the Royal Academy of Music, and she was the protege of the Argentine pianist Marta Argerich.

a live performance featuring Cuban-born pianist Horacio Gutierrez, who came to North Carolina, where Concierto is produced, to perform at the Eastern Music Festival in the city of Greensboro. You heard Horacio Gutierrez there with the Eastern Festival Orchestra led by Gerard Schwartz. They performed the Piano Concerto No. 4 in G major by Ludwig von Beethoven. Horacio Gutierrez was born in Havana, Cuba, in 1948. He's lived in the United States, though, since 1961, and he's known as a specialist in romantic expression and considered one of the most important pianists of the age. This is a special edition of Concierto for Hispanic Heritage Month. Classical music by Spanish and Latin American composers and performers. Soy Frank Dominguez. Hasta la próxima.

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I'm Jennifer Miller-Hamill. Our broadcast today features Giuseppe Verdi's Falstaff, a joyous comedy based on Shakespeare's The Merry Wives of Windsor. Written when Verdi was nearly 80, it was the astonishing final opera of a composer who chose to end his career with laughter rather than tragedy. Brimming with wit, humanity, and irrepressible good humor, Falstaff culminates in one of Verdi's most exhilarating ensemble finales, a fitting farewell from one of opera's greatest masters. Our story begins in the town of Windsor, where an aging knight's oversized ego sets a chain of comic events in motion. Sir John Falstaff, short on cash, but convinced he's irresistible, decides to seduce Alice Ford and Meg Page, the wives of two of Windsor's wealthiest gentlemen. When the women discover that they've received identical love letters from Falstaff, they decide to teach the boastful knight a lesson. As Alice and her friends begin plotting Falstaff's downfall, Alice's jealous husband Ford learns about Falstaff's plan and secretly begins plotting revenge of his own. Meanwhile, Ford's daughter Nanetta and her sweetheart Fenton seize every chance to be together, despite Ford's determination to marry her to the elderly Dr. Caius. In order of vocal appearance, we'll hear tenor Nathan Bowles as Dr. Caius, bass baritone Craig Colclo as Sir John Falstaff, and tenor Yuntung Han and bass Vinicius Costa as Falstaff's drinking companions, Bardolph and Pistol. 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James Conlon conducts the Los Angeles Opera Orchestra in Act 1 of Verdi's Falstaff.

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0: That was Act One of Giuseppe Verdi's Falstaff, ending with a dazzling ensemble in which three contrasting conversations unfold at once. The women setting their trap, the men plotting revenge, while Fenton dreams blissfully of his sweetheart, Nanetta. We heard Craig Coquelo as Falstaff, Nicole Heaston as Alice, Ernesto Petty as Ford, Sarah Saturnino as Meg, and Hyona Kim as Mistress Quickly, with Deanna Braywick and Anthony Leon as Nanetta and Fenton. James Conlon conducted this performance recorded at the Los Angeles Opera in May 2026. I'm Jennifer Miller-Hamill, and this is LA Opera On Air on Classical California. I'll be back in a moment with Act Two of Falstaff.
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0: I'm Jennifer Miller-Hamill, and welcome back to LA Opera On Air as we are presenting Giuseppe Verdi's Falstaff. By the time he composed Falstaff, Verdi had spent a lifetime perfecting his theatrical craftsmanship. That artistry is on full display in Act Two, where the Merry Wives' elaborate scheme sets off a whirlwind of jealousy, deception, and mistaken identities as the comedy unfolds at a breathtaking pace. Mistress Quickly invites Falstaff to what he believes will be a secret rendezvous with Alice Ford. Meanwhile, Ford, visiting Falstaff in disguise and convinced his wife is about to be unfaithful, encourages the unsuspecting knight to pursue Alice, hoping to catch them together. Falstaff eagerly takes the bait. At Alice's house, the women set their trap. Falstaff arrives and turns on the charm for Alice, but Ford's unexpected arrival in a jealous rage throws everything into chaos. Ford and his men launch a frantic search through the house, and Falstaff ends up hidden in a basket of dirty laundry, only to be unceremoniously dumped into the River Thames. James Conlon conducts this Los Angeles Opera production starring bass baritone Craig Coquelo. We'll also hear Nicole Heaston as Alice, Ernesto Petty as Ford, and Hyona Kim as Mistress Quickly. Here's Act Two of Verdi's Falstaff.

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0: The Merry Wives of Windsor have had the last laugh for now, as Falstaff finds himself unceremoniously dumped into the River Thames in a basket of dirty laundry. But the Merry Wives have saved their best trick for last. That was Act Two of Giuseppe Verdi's Falstaff from Los Angeles Opera, conducted by James Conlon and recorded live at the Dorothy Chandler Pavilion in May 2026. Craig Coquelo stars as Falstaff, joined by Nicole Heaston as Alice, Ernesto Pezzi as Ford, Hyona Kim as Mistress Quickly, and Sarah Saturnino as Meg. Deanna Braywick and Anthony Leone are the young lovers Nanetta and Fenton, with Nathan Bowles as Dr. Caius and Yutong Han and Vinicius Costa as Bardolph and Pistol. I'm Jennifer Miller-Hamill. In a moment, we'll continue with the conclusion of Falstaff. This is LA Opera On Air.
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0: Welcome back to LA Opera On Air and this week's presentation of Falstaff. I'm Jennifer Miller-Hamill. After a lifetime of composing one tragic masterpiece after another, Giuseppe Verdi unexpectedly ended his extraordinary career with the comedy Falstaff, one of his most inspired creations. The final act of Falstaff brings together every thread of the story as Sir John Falstaff stumbles into the Merry Wives' final prank, while the young lovers, Nanetta and Fenton, at last find happiness together. The result is one of Verdi's most exhilarating and life-affirming finales. When the curtain rises, Sir John Falstaff has survived his dunking in the Thames, soaked, humiliated, and shivering. But Mistress Quickly soon arrives with astonishing news. Alice Ford, she claims, still longs to see him and invites him to another secret meeting, this time beneath Windsor Oak at midnight. What Falstaff doesn't realize is that the Merry Wives are preparing one final trick, enlisting the whole town in an elaborate masquerade of fairies, elves, and goblins. Their prank leaves Falstaff the butt of everyone's joke, but the irrepressible old knight remains undaunted. Before long, he too is laughing at the absurdity of it all. Amid the merriment, young lovers Nanetta and Fenton are married at last, and Falstaff himself has the final word. Quote, "All the world's a joke. Man is born a joker, and he who laughs last laughs best." Bass baritone Craig Coquelo stars as Falstaff, with soprano Nicole Heaston as Alice, mezzo-soprano Hyona Kim as Quickly, tenor Anthony Leone as Fenton, soprano Deanna Braywick as Nanetta, and baritone Ernesto Pezzi as Ford. James Conlon conducts the Los Angeles Opera Orchestra and Chorus in the exuberant final act of Verdi's Falstaff.

buon vino sperde le tetre folle e lo sconforto.

di Torino.

Thank you.

0: That was the sparkling conclusion of Giuseppe Verdi's final opera. From Fenton's Moonlit Serenade and Nanetta's magical appearance as the Fairy Queen to the exhilarating final fugue, Verdi crowned his extraordinary career with music of wit, tenderness, and irresistible joy. James Conlon conducted this Los Angeles opera production starring bass baritone Craig Coklo as Sir John Falstaff, recorded live at the Dorothy Chandler Pavilion in May 2026. We also heard Nicole Heaston as Alice, Ernesto Pezzi as Ford, and Hyona Kim as Mistress Quickly. The young lovers Nanetta and Fenton were portrayed by Deanna Braywick and Anthony Leon. Sarah Saturnino was Meg Page, and Nathan Bowles was Dr. Caius. Finally, Yutong Han and Vinicius Costa were Falstaff's companions, Bardolph and Pistol. Jeremy Frank is the director of the LA Opera Chorus, and Anna Landauer is the concertmaster of the LA Opera Orchestra, which is generously underwritten by Terry and Jerry Cole. LA Opera On Air is a production of Classical California and LA Opera under the leadership of President and CEO Christopher Kelch. This program is distributed by the WFMT Radio Network, Chicago. This live recording was produced by Ignazio Tarassi, Brad Cobb, and Peter Walsh. The LA Opera audio team is led by Heather Orozco and includes David Alexander, Martin Jimenez, and Isamu Sonoyama. The recording score reader was Jack Lanhart. This broadcast was recorded and mixed by Brad Cobb. The staff producer for LA Opera is Mark Lyons. For Classical California, the executive producer is Kelsey McConnell, and the technical director is Carolina Correa. And I'm Jennifer Miller-Hamill. Thank you for joining me for LA Opera On Air.
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3: Welcome to Opera Encore. I'm Ree Lamb. This week's show is thanks to an idea from a Facebook friend who did a very good posting this week about Leonard Warren. I checked in my files, and sure enough, I hadn't done a show about Warren in a number of years. The previous one was, in fact, from when I did the old Saturday Opera Part 2 live on the air. Thus, I figured it was time. When my colleague Bruce Paulson asked me what I was working on this week, I told him Leonard Warren, and he replied, "Baritones Part 3," referring to the most recent Opera Encore shows about baritones. When I mentioned that a Facebook friend gave me the idea, Bruce replied, "That's all right. Leonard Warren was three times the baritone that most others are or were. He certainly was one of the great American opera singers and very much in the tradition of great American Verdi baritones. Although Warren passed away at the height of his career at the young age of 48, in the time that he had, he accomplished a great deal, and we'll get to some of that today. Leonard Warren was born as Leonard Warrenoff in the Bronx Borough of New York City on April 21, 1911. His parents were Jewish immigrants from Russia, and his father owned a fur business. Mr. Warrenoff figured that Leonard would eventually join the family business. However, young Leonard was not sure at first what he wanted to do with his life. He did various odd jobs, including some work in the fur business and as an auto mechanic. Also, he took some business courses in case he needed them for the family business. However, when the young Warren had sung at his bar mitzvah, he showed that he had a promising voice. His father didn't like the idea of Leonard being a singer, but his mother supported the idea and even sold jars of her homemade jams and jellies to pay for Leonard's music lessons. Also, he got some general life advice from his grandfather. Leonard studied at the Greenwich House Music School, which provided musical training for many young New Yorkers. His most influential teacher was Sidney Deitch, who thought his student to be a bit rough-sounding at first, but who helped young Leonard to develop his vocal power and to find the upper notes that would soon be famous. In 1932, Warren went to the opening of Radio City Music Hall, where one of the stars that evening was the legendary baritone Tito Ruffo. Warren realized that he should become an opera singer. Warren got performing experience on radio station WOR and in the Catskills Borscht Belt hotels that cared primarily to Jewish vacationers from New York City. In 1935, Warren joined the chorus at Radio City Music Hall, which also provided early experience for tenor Jan Pierce, baritone Robert Weedy, and other promising singers of that generation. However, Warren couldn't get any solos, and the conductor at Radio City, Erno Rappe, told him he wouldn't unless he got more exposure outside of the group. In 1938, Warren decided to try for the Metropolitan Opera auditions of the air. When he asked the Radio City choir director to give him some time off to prepare for the auditions, she told him, "Go ahead and don't come back." She didn't like it very much. Warren took her at her word. He left, and it was the best thing he could have done for his career. To give some idea of how Warren might have sounded if he had been given solos with the choir, we'll start with one of Warren's recordings with the Robert Shaw Chorale, the Sea Shanty, Blow the Man Down.

Leonard Warren and the Robert Shaw Chorale with Blow the Man Down. When Warren sang at the Met auditions, conductor Wilfred Pelletier was so amazed at what he heard through a loudspeaker that at first he thought someone was kidding with him by playing a record of some famous singer. Pelletier and the other judges found that Warren was the real deal and offered him a contract. When Pelletier learned that Warren didn't read music and needed to learn operatic roles, he took the young singer under his wing. Pelletier found people to provide funds to send Warren to Italy, where he was coached in 5 operatic roles. Also, while in Italy, Warren met a young American soprano named Agatha Lifelin, who was also studying there. They became a couple and got married in 1941. Meanwhile, Met manager Edward Johnson and maestro Pelletier agreed that Warren should be allowed to develop slowly and not rushed into major roles. After Warren returned to the States, he sang in one of the Met's Sunday night concerts. On January 13, 1939, Warren made his Met debut in one of the roles he'd learned in Italy, Paolo Albiani in Verdi's Simon Boccanegra. Warren soon got a recording contract with RCA, and his first recording for them became a famous Opera 78, the council chamber scene from Boccanegra with an incredible cast. Baritone Lawrence Tibbett in the title role, soprano Rose Bampton as Simone's daughter Amelia, tenor Giovanni Martinelli as Gabriele Adorno, Warren as Paolo Albiani, and baritone Robert Nicholson as Fiasco. I've mentioned on this show that one of my Syracuse University professors was the musicologist Abraham Vinus, who worked for RCA Redseal as a young man. Professor Vinus was there for this recording session, and it must have been quite an experience for the young Warren. Professor Vinus described how all these star singers were crowding around a single microphone in those pre-stereo days, and everyone was jockeying for the best spot by the mic. Meanwhile, Simone is calling to the angry mob to behave with peace and love. Along with our soloists, we have the Metropolitan Opera Orchestra and Chorus conducted by Wilfred Pelletier in this 1939 recording.

Leonard Warren in his first recording for RCA, Paolo in the Council Chamber Scene from Verdi's Simon Boccanegra with Lawrence Tippett, Rose Bampton, Giovanni Martinelli, and Robert Nicholson. Warren asked his name be left off labels of the 78, since his part was not all that significant. However, Leonard Warren would eventually sing the title role in Simon Boccanegra, and we'll hear some of that later. We'll have a good deal of other music from the operas of Giuseppe Verdi, since Warren's big and wide-ranging voice was particularly suited to Verdi's music, as was his dramatic nature. One of the roles Warren learned in Italy was Giorgio Germont, Alfredo's father, in La Traviata. When Warren was just getting established as an opera singer, he and a number of other young singers made recordings for a project by the New York Post. It consisted of opera highlights that could be purchased with discount coupons that were printed in issues of the Post. Wilfred Pelletier conducted the excerpts from Italian and French operas. It helped Warren to get some recording experience and extra income, although he and the other singers were not credited by name. Although these recordings are cherished by collectors and some have been reissued on CD, they're known as the no-name opera records since the singers are not credited. One of them was the Act II, Scene 1 duet from La Traviata, the famous scene in which Giorgio Germont asked Violetta Valeri, a former courtesan, to give up her relationship with his son Alfredo so that Alfredo's sister can marry a young man from the proverbial good family. Violetta is in fragile health and knows that the heartbreak of giving up Alfredo will likely shorten her life, but she agrees to break things off for the sake of Alfredo's sister. Leonard Warren is Giorgio Germont. Violetta is sung by another up-and-coming American singer, Eleanor Stieber. Wilfred Pelletier conducts in this 1940 recording.

Leonard Warren and Eleanor Stieber in the Act Two, Scene One duet from La Traviata. Although Warren didn't sing a lot of French repertoire, he sang Escamillo in Bizet's Carmen in his first season at the Met. Although he did not get great reviews in the role and soon gave it up, he recorded the Toreador song as part of the New York Post record series. He also recorded it for RCA in 1945, but that was a somewhat shortened version, so we'll hear the 1940 New York Post version with orchestra and chorus conducted by Wilfred Pelletier. I don't have the names of the women who sang the parts of Carmen and her friends Frasquita and Mercedes toward the end of the record.

Leonard Warren as Escamillo in the Toreador song from Carmen. Warren was especially noted for the title role in Verdi's Rigoletto. He recorded excerpts from the role and also recorded the whole opera for RCA in 1950. There are also recordings of Met Rigoletto broadcasts with Warren. He was also in broadcasts of Act III of Rigoletto with Arturo Toscanini in the NBC Symphony, and here is one of those broadcasts from July 25, 1943. In addition to Leonard Warren as Rigoletto, we'll hear Jan Pierce as the Duke of Mantua, Gertrude Ribble as Gilda, Nicola Moscone as Sparafucile, and Nan Merriman as Maddalena.

Illusion, dottore, ma è questa

Per pelona in via.

0: That was a concert broadcast of Act Three, the final act of Verdi's Rigoletto from July 25, 1943, with Leonard Warren in the title role, Gertrude Ribla as Gilda, Jan Pierce as the Duke of Mantua, Nicola Moscona as Sparafucile, Nan Merriman as Maddalena, and the NBC Symphony conducted by Arturo Toscanini. We'll have more of Leonard Warren on Opera Encore in a moment. 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
0: Welcome back to Opera Encore and our salute to Leonard Warren. On January 7, 1955, Leonard Warren was part of a historic Metropolitan Opera performance that I've mentioned before on this program, the debut of contralto Marian Anderson, the first African-American solo singer at the Met, in Verdi's Un ballo in maschera. Warren played the role of Renato, the advisor and friend of Ricardo, the governor of Boston, in the version of Ballo that the Met used on this occasion. To mark this great occasion, RCA Victor recorded an album of highlights from Ballo with most of the cast of Anderson's Met debut. Ricardo is in love with Renato's wife, Amelia. When Renato learns that Ricardo has met with Amelia, Renato at first wants to kill his wife to avenge his dishonor. However, Amelia insists that she has not been unfaithful. This is true. And after she asks to see their son one last time, Renato decides to let her live. In the aria Eri Tu, It Was You, he realizes that it was not Amelia, but Ricardo who had betrayed and dishonored him, and Renato ultimately assassinates Ricardo. Leonard Warren is with the Metropolitan Opera Orchestra, conducted by Dimitri Mitropoulos.
4: Alzati,

0: Leonard Warren in Eri Tu from Verdi's Un Ballo in Maschera, from a 1955 album recorded to celebrate the Metropolitan Opera debut of Marian Anderson. Although Warren was especially famous for Verdi roles, he also sang other Italian parts, including the evil Baron Scarpia in Puccini's Tosca. Warren was noted for being meticulous in preparing his roles, and when he took on the role of Scarpia, he did thorough research on the real-life inspiration for the character. He found out that Scarpia had been the lover of the Queen of Naples and that he was a Sicilian nobleman whose family crest had a serpent. Thus, he had special stockings made to order with embroidered serpents on them. He even figured out how Scarpia might have walked. Of course, he worked for months on the music, too. Warren's colleague and friend, mezzo-soprano Blanche Thebem, said, "How does a kitten become Scarpia? By study. To learn just the music is like ice skating over the deepest water in the world. If you learn just the music, then everything else in the explanatory detail remains peripheral." Leonard never did that. He was fully developed as an artist, and he remained at a level that only he ever achieved. But no one else ever reached that level. Leonard was total. The words of Blanche Thebem. From his 1957 recording of Tosca, Warren sings Scarpia's Tre Spiri, Una Carrozza, Three Policemen, One Carriage, in which he orders that Tosca be followed. After his henchmen leave, he sings of his plans to play on Tosca's jealousy, to kill her lover Cavaradossi, and to have Tosca in his own arms. As the choir sings a Te Deum, Scarpia sings, "Tosca, you make me forget God." Leonard Warren is heard with the Rome Opera Orchestra and Chorus, conducted by Erich Leinsdorf.
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Leonard Warren is Scarpia in Tre Spiri, Una Carrozza from Tosca. Now we go from the evil Scarpia to religious music. After Warren had been married to his wife Agatha for a few years, he decided to convert to her Roman Catholic faith, saying to people who asked that any religion that had helped make his wife such a great person was the one for him, too. Warren was very serious about his conversion. He sang fundraising concerts for various Catholic charities and was honored by the church with a knighthood in the Order of the Knights of the Holy Sepulchre. Leonard Warren sings his 1947 recording of the Lord's Prayer as set by Albert Hay Malott. Willard Sechtberg is the pianist.

Leonard Warren with the Lord's Prayer. I promised when I played Warren's first studio recording, the 1939 Simon Boccanegra Council Chamber scene where he sang the role of Paolo, I would also have something of Warren as Simon himself, a role that became associated with him. From 1950, Warren sings in the duet Figlia a tal nome palpito. Warren sings the title role of Simon Boccanegra, and soprano Astrid Varnai sings the role of Amelia, Simone's long-lost daughter with whom he has been reunited. Renato Cellini conducts the RCA Victor Orchestra.

Leonard Warren and Astrid Varna in a duet from Verdi's Simon Boccanegra, which would turn out to be the last complete opera that Warren ever performed on March 1, 1960. On March 4th, Warren was singing in a performance of La Forza del Destino, The Force of Destiny, that was destined to be his final performance. During Act 3, Warren sang the aria Urna Fatale, which has the line, Morir, tremenda cosa, to die is a momentous thing. After Warren sang and people applauded, he suddenly fell forward on stage. Richard Tucker tried to rouse him to no avail, and bass O.C. Hawkins tried mouth-to-mouth resuscitation. The Met's house doctor also tried to help and sent for oxygen. However, it was too late. Leonard Warren was first thought to have died from a stroke, but was found to have had a fatal heart attack at the age of just 48. Met General Manager Rudolph Bing came out and said, "This is one of the saddest nights in the history of the Metropolitan. I ask you to rise in memory of one of our greatest performers who died, as I'm sure he would have wanted to die, in the middle of one of his greatest performances." Rudolph Bing said that the performance would not continue, and the stunned audience was sent home. As Warren's biographer Mary Jane Phillips Matz wrote, "In every real sense, Warren died at home because he died in the Metropolitan Opera House. Once in an interview, he had said of the Met, 'This is my home. This is where I live.'" Warren's life, career, and even his death became a true celebration of the artist's very being. The words of Mary Jane Phillips Matz. Now, by request of our own Bruce Paulson, this is the 1950 recording of the last aria Leonard Warren ever sang on stage, Urna Fatale from La Forza del Destino, with Renato Cellini conducting the RCA Victor Orchestra.

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Good afternoon. Bruce Paulson here in the concert hall. This week we will share a concert the remarkably flexible ensemble Frisson offered for Syracuse Friends of Chamber Music just last year. Frisson comes from the French word meaning a shiver or a thrill, a sudden feeling of excitement. Praised as the classical group that does it all, Frisson offers programs that span an array of ensemble combinations, from winds, piano trios and piano quartets, to octets and nonettes. The group brings together emerging young artists and distinguished professionals, many of whom have appeared at renowned festivals including Marlborough, Verbier, Spoleto, and mostly Mozart, as well as in performances at Lincoln Center and Carnegie Hall. Alumni of Frisson now serve as principal players in leading ensembles such as the Cleveland Orchestra and the Metropolitan Opera Orchestra. This concert from 2025 featured five players, including founding member oboist Tom Gallant. The concert opened with Wolfgang Mozart's Quartet in F Major for oboe and strings, Kirchel 370. Tom Gallant observes that Mozart wrote his oboe quartet in 1781, while he was composing the opera Idomeneo for the Munich Carnival celebration at the invitation of the Elector of Bavaria, Karl Theodor. Mozart was eager to take a break from his post as violinist and organist to Archbishop Colloredo in Salzburg, who often treated him poorly and whom Mozart, frankly, despised. While in Munich, he worked with the Mannheim Court Orchestra, considered one of the best ensembles in Europe, which included Mozart's friend and oboist, Friedrich Rahm. Mr. Rahm was one of the few oboe virtuosi of the time. In those days, the oboe was a very simple instrument and had only a few keys. Friedrich Rahm must have been an astonishing player. Even with today's oboes, the work is one of the most demanding ever written for the instrument. We hear Mozart's Quartet in F Major for oboe and strings performed by Frisson.

Mozart's Quartet in F Major for Oboe and Strings, performed by Tom Gallant, oboe, Suleiman Tekkali, violin, Colin Brooks, viola, and Mitch Lyon, cello. Members of Frisson Ensemble, in a concert presented for Syracuse Friends of Chamber Music last year. Syracuse Friends' 77th season opens next Saturday, September 26th, with the Pacifica Quartet playing music of Dvorak, Beethoven, and Florence Price. The season will include performances by Camerata RCO, Alias Brass Company, the Danish String Quartet, the Telegraph Quartet, and the Jupiter Quartet with guest pianist John Nakamatsu. Information and season subscriptions are available at the website syrfcm.org. Returning to our concert, Frisson continued with Johannes Brahms' Quartet No. 3 in C minor for piano and strings, Opus 60, a work which, like so many of Brahms' compositions, had a long gestation. In 1855, young Brahms was living in the Schumann household in Düsseldorf. Robert was in a sanatorium at his own request, following a suicide attempt. His wife, Clara, had recently had her 7th child and was also trying to maintain her brilliant international career as pianist. Brahms was acting as head of the household, dealing with bills and tradesmen. Also, he had fallen in love with Clara, whose comments in her diary indicate that she also felt attracted to the younger composer. Brahms started work on a piano quartet in C-sharp minor. By April of the following year, the work was sufficiently completed for Brahms to try it out. Not happy with it, Brahms set it aside. For 12 years, the reset quartet which emerged after that pause, by which time Brahms had released 2 completed piano quartets, had been recast in C minor. Brahms, submitting the work to his publisher, suggested that the cover might feature a picture of the composer dressed in the manner of

young Werther, a character from a Goethe novel who tragically falls in love with a married woman, eventually committing suicide. It would appear that his affection for Clara remained. The first movement, reworked from the original quartet, pitches listeners into a whirlpool of romantic tribulation as the string's initial pair of falling semitones, perhaps, speaks the name Clara, followed by a version of the five-note Clara motif used by Schumann in his Fourth Symphony. After a development that one commentator called wrathfully strenuous variations, the bitter, strife-torn coda sinks as if in exhaustion. The youthfully dynamic scherzo continues in that same mood of high emotion, with a coda ending in angry despair. But the new Andante is anything but suicidal. It is set in E major, a far cry from the sorrowful C minor of the earlier movements. The cello and violin in particular wrap themselves round each other. Brahms presented this movement to another of the women in his life, Elisabeth von Herzogenberg, whom he had recently met again. The last movement opened with what would reappear, slightly changed, in Brahms's G major violin sonata and in his song Regenlied. Towards the end of the movement, the music quietly descends, perhaps exhausted, until the final two shot-like chords. The premiere took place in Vienna in November of 1875. Richard Wagner and his wife Cosima were in attendance. Frisson plays the quartet in C minor of Johannes Brahms.

0: Johannes Brahms' Quartet No. 3 in C minor for piano and strings, Opus 60, recorded in concert for Syracuse Friends of Chamber Music. Fifi Zhang, piano, joined Suleiman Tekali, violin, Colin Brooks, viola, and Mitch Lyon, cello, all members of the Frisson Ensemble. The Brahms brought the concert to its midway point, so we will take an intermission. In the second half, we have Schumann and Gabriel Fauré. This is the Concert Hall. 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
0: 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Welcome back to the Concert Hall. Without a local concert to share this week, we took the opportunity to remember again the victims of 9/11 with a performance of Brahms's German Requiem. For our second half, we will stay with Brahms, albeit in a generally intimate and somewhat lighter vein. We begin with a set of three vocal quartets, his Opus 31. The first of the three was written in 1859, the remaining two in 1863. The three quartets are Wechselied zum Tanze, or Dialogue at the Dance, Neckereien, or Teasing, and Der Gang zum Liebchen, The Way to the Beloved. The quartets were written for four voices and piano. This recording expands the forces a bit. We hear them sung by the RIAS Chamber Chorus of Berlin, conducted by Marcus Creed. Alain Plané is the pianist.

Three vocal quartets, Opus 31 of Johannes Brahms, sung there by the RIAS Chamber Chorus of Berlin, conducted by Marcus Creed, with Alain Plany, piano. We continue with more intimate Brahms, turning to a work written originally for a small ensemble, and then rendered even more intimate. For Clara Schumann's 40th birthday, Brahms presented her with a piano arrangement of the Andante from his first string sextet. We hear that delightful gift performed by Alfred Brendel.

Theme and Variation, Brahms's own arrangement for piano of the Andante from his Opus 18 string sextet. Alfred Brendel was the pianist. Although the possibilities for bombast certainly exist, solo organ is nearly as intimate as solo piano. Near the end of his life, Brahms composed 11 chorale preludes for organ, basing them on verses from Lutheran chorales. We have three of those preludes: Lo, how a rose e'er blooming, O God, thou faithful God, and O world, I now must leave you, arranged for wind ensemble. Frederick Fennell leads the Philharmonia Avant.

Three of Brahms's opus 122 chorale preludes, arranged for wind ensemble by John Boyd. Frederick Fennell conducted Philharmonia Havant. We've been concentrating on somewhat smaller forces, but let's get the entire orchestra involved again for a quick bit of fun. It is, of course, Brahms's light-hearted academic festival overture, incorporating several students' songs. The London Philharmonic here is conducted by Maren Alsop.

Marin Alsop conducted the London Philharmonic Orchestra in Brahms's Academic Festival Overture. We'll return to Brahms in an intimate vein, closing the concert hall with two songs from a singer one might not expect. The Italian basso, Cesare Siepi, was one of the great operatic basses of his age, considered the successor to Ezio Pinza. He was the reigning Don Giovanni, first choice for Mozart's Figaro, formidable as Mephistopheles and in the great Verdi roles. He was also a highly cultivated and versatile recitalist. In 1956, he was in Salzburg to perform Don Giovanni at the festival. He also offered a solo recital, which included opera arias to be sure, but also songs by Schumann, Ravel, and Brahms. From that recital, Siepi and his piano collaborator, Leo Taubmann, offer Heimweh and Vergebliches Ständchen.

0: A souvenir from the 1956 Salzburg Festival, Cesare Siepi with pianist Leo Topman offered two songs of Johannes Brahms. The second song, Vain Serenade, concludes with the words, "Good night, my lad." That seems as good a way as any to end this edition of the Concert Hall. Thank you for spending part of your Saturday with me. Coming up next is Real Music with Matt Rogers, followed by Collector's Corner with Henry Fogel. At 11, we have Tomorrow's Choices Today, and then Through the Night with Peter Van de Graaff. Spencer Phillips will start your Sunday at 7 a.m. with Classic Choices, followed by Classical Guitar Alive and more great programming here on Classic FM. Enjoy the rest of your weekend. I'm Bruce Paulson, closing the doors to the Concert Hall. I'll see you next week.
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1: I'm Bill Rudman, and this is Footlight Parade, Sounds of the American Musical. This time, a public service for all Americans who want to lead happier, more active lives. We're going to sample 75 years of songs about health and fitness. And joining us are Robert Preston, Fred Astaire, Barbara Streisand, Jane Powell, Debbie Reynolds, and more. The musicals run the gamut from the student prince to the full Monty. So stick around, get up on that exercise bike, and start pedaling. As usual, the program is produced by the Musical Theater Project. Well, the Center for Disease Control recently reported that two-thirds of Americans are either trying to lose weight or at least trying not to gain it. If you're in that group, or if you want to be, these folks are inviting you to break sweat.

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So I took her out and we were driving by the lake, and pretty soon I parked the car, and like the Japanese, I suddenly attacked. Then she gave me such a hit.

0: Testosterone to the max. A bunch of unemployed steelworkers empowered by Michael Jordan's basketball, singing and dancing up a storm in the 2000 musical The Full Monty, with music and lyrics by David Yazbek. And before that, The Jocks in All-American, 1962, score by Strauss and Adams, and the cast of Richard Maltby and David Shire's Closer Than Ever, 1989. Those songs remind us that despite 100 years of stunning chorus girls, American musical comedy isn't so much about glorifying beauty, it's about celebrating the life force through youthful singing and dancing and being. Dick Powell says, let's hear it for radiant vitality.
1: Say on.

an ode to strength and vigor, created during the Great Depression, a time when Americans needed a pep rally. Young and Healthy is from Busby Berkeley's 1933 film 42nd Street. We heard Dick Powell and company perform a song by Harry Warren and Al Dubin. Well, our friend Mr. Astaire doesn't buy this young and healthy stuff.

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0: you'll feel better tomorrow. 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
1: It says here,

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I like that. Chronic organic syndromes, toxic or

illness in musical comedy, but nothing that a little TLC can't fix. That was Harold Arlen with a song he and Yip Harburg wrote for Al Jolson in the 1936 movie The Singing Kid. And before that, Faith Prince as Adelaide and Nathan Lane as Nathan Detroit in the 1992 revival of Frank Lesser's Guys and Dolls. Let's meet another person who's under the weather. This guy runs a high-pressure manufacturing business in New York's Garment District, and please note, he clearly can't sing or dance. In the world of musical theater, that is, if you'll pardon the expression, a dead giveaway. No wonder he's sick.

0: Jack Crucian and Barbra Streisand in Harold Rome's 1962 musical I Can Get It For You Wholesale. To close the first half, we must not neglect the importance of a healthy mind. This young man is most fortunate that the doctor is in.
1: Lucy, I'm so depressed I don't know what to do.
2: Gee, I'm sorry to hear that, Charlie Brown. Maybe there's something I can do to help. I think that the best thing for you would be to come right out and admit everything that's wrong with you.
1: You really think that would help, Lucy?
2: Certainly.
1: All right, I'll try. I'm not very handsome or clever or lucid. I've always been stupid at spelling and numbers. I've never been much playing football or baseball or stickball or checkers or marbles or ping pong. I'm usually awful at parties and dances. I stand like a stick, or I cough, or I laugh, or I don't bring a present, or I spill the ice

0: person as thoroughly, totally, utterly blah as me.
1: Well, that's all right for a starter.
0: A starter?
1: Well, certainly. You don't think that by mentioning these few superficial failings you're going to do any good, do you, Charlie Brown?
0: Well, Lucy...
1: Why, you really got to delve. You're stupid, self-centered, and moody.
0: I'm moody.
1: You're terribly dull to be with.
0: Yes, I am. And nobody likes me, not Frida, or Shermie, or Linus, or Schroeder.
1: Or Lucy.
0: Or Lucy.
1: Or Snoopy.
0: Or Wait a minute now. Snoopy likes me.
1: Oh, no. He only pretends to like you because you feed him. That doesn't count.
0: Or Snoopy. But why was I born just to be? One small person is thoroughly, totally, utterly...
1: Wait! You're not very much of a person.
0: That's certain.
1: And yet there is reason for hope.
0: There's hope?
1: For all...

0: Gosh, Lucy, you know something? I'm beginning to feel better already. You're a true friend, Lucy. A true friend.
1: That'll be 5 cents, please.
2: Reva Rose and Gary Berghoff in Clark Gessner's 1967 off-Broadway musical, You're a Good Man, Charlie Brown. 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I'm Bill Rudman. 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
2: You know what? There's actually an entire 1954 MGM musical that explores our health and fitness theme. It's called Athena, and it's about the problematic romance between a stuffy lawyer and a California nature girl who's played by Jane Powell. Exercise, natural foods, and astrology are Athena's credo, and she has 6 gorgeous New Age sisters to help her proclaim it.
6: When I try making money, I never have much luck. I never earn a dime, much less a buck. Are my finances in a mess? Yes, but I never felt better, so I couldn't care less. I don't buy polo ponies or fly a private plane. I never order beer, much less champagne. But do I need a lot of dough? No, 'cause I never felt

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And do I find my future bright, bright?

0: Down on a creek, much less a pool. What do I do when warm as toast? Boast that I never felt better, so I simply won't roast. When winter's at its coldest, I shiver and I shrink. I haven't got a coat, much less a mink. But does that mean I'm losing hope? Nope, since I never felt better. Tell me, why should I mope? Why mope? No soap! Won't cry! Not I. The days I go out shopping, I buy each thing I see. I charge them, then I feel I got them free. So where will I receive my mail? Jail! But I never felt better, so I'm cruising full sail.
1: The thing most people

0: appetite?
1: Tremendous!
0: How's your energy?
1: Stupendous!
0: Are you strong?
1: So strong I have to watch my step. How your eyes?
0: Bright as a penny.
1: And your sleep?
0: I don't need any, 'cause I'm always on the ball.

0: 2020, must confess that I'm depressingly unsick. If I'm to cross the ocean, I better learn to float. I can't afford a raft, much less a boat. But would I love to see Paris? Whee! Still, I never felt better, so Pomona suits me. And Heidelberg would thrill me. I'd buy a dress of chintz and go right out and land a student prince. But will I ever cross the Rhine? Nine! Still, I never felt better, so the beach will do fine. No Rhine. That's fine.
1: I won't see Paris.
0: I haven't got a worry. I haven't got a care about what I

0: Jane Powell, Debbie Reynolds, and the rest of the sisters in MGM's Athena, 1954, with score by Hugh Martin. I'd like to think I eat wisely, and I go to the gym 3 or 4 times a week, but I try not to get too self-righteous about it. Maybe because I know a few people who do.
1: Mr. Gage, would you care to join us for a drink?
2: No, never. Whenever I feel the need for a pick-me-up, I just eat a raw carrot. I don't smoke, never touch a drink, but I'm sturdy as an oak, and I'm always in the pink. I leap out of bed at the crack of dawn, as graceful as an elf, as

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I'm no Romeo. I'm alive, I'm a tingle, I'm a glow.

0: A terrific piece of satire by Julie Stein and Leo Robin, who wrote it in 1949 for Gentlemen Prefer Blondes. We heard Brandon Maggart in the 1973 revival titled Lorelei. Now here's some big news on the health front. After 25 years of research, there is evidence that beer helps protect our bodies against heart attacks, strokes, diabetes, and dementia. So fill your stein without guilt.
1: Drink, drink, drink.

Don't they sound healthy? Jerry Hadley and members of the Harvard Glee Club, a song from Sigmund Romberg and Dorothy Donnelly's 1924 operetta, The Student Prince. Lyricist Yip Harburg would argue that the life force is inseparable from the joy of sex, that procreation is also healthy recreation.

Yeah, Tiger Haynes and the Gospel Quartet singing the praises of young and healthy breeders in a 1960 revival of Finian's Rainbow with lyrics by Yip Harburg and music by Burton Lane. And now a Cole Porter song about health. It's filled with the high energy of the American musical, and it made perfect sense for Porter to hand it over to the indomitable one, Ethel Merman. After all, she used to go years at a time without missing a single Broadway performance.

0: Her constitution's made of zinc. Ethel Merman, introducing a Cole Porter song in the 1940 musical comedy Panama Hattie. One more. And in an hour of songs about good health, we're going to stop listening and start doing. Stand up with me and let us revisit the impact of President Kennedy's Council on Youth Fitness. I first felt that impact one day in sixth grade, when suddenly we all had to do chin-ups and squat thrusts. That was in 1962. Meredith Willson, the creator of The Music Man, had just been commissioned by the council to write an exercise song, and he tailored it for the actor who personified the spirit of American musical comedy. His Harold Hill on both stage and screen, Robert Preston. Morning, Bob.
1: Good morning. 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

0: dismissed.
1: I'll never forget seeing him lead that on TV. Robert Preston with Meredith Wilson's Chicken Fat, 1962, subtitled The Youth Fitness Song. So what do you know? Musical comedy has a long tradition of helping you live longer. 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